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1: Here's your WLRV weather forecast for Southwest Virginia. I'm Eli, the weather guy. Overnight, mostly clear with the low around 68. On Tuesday, sunny and hot with a high near 91. Mostly clear on Tuesday night with the low around 69. On Wednesday, sunny and hot with the high near 93. Mostly clear on Wednesday night with the low around 71. And on Thursday, sunny and hot with the high near 93. A chance of rain on Thursday night. Thanks for listening to your weather source for Southwest Virginia, WLRV.

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1: Here's your WLRV weather forecast for Southwest Virginia. I'm Eli, the weather guy. Overnight, mostly clear with the low around 68. On Tuesday, sunny and hot with a high near 91. Mostly clear on Tuesday night with the low around 69. On Wednesday, sunny and hot with the high near 93. Mostly clear on Wednesday night with the low around 71. And on Thursday, sunny and hot with the high near 93. A chance of rain on Thursday night. Thanks for listening to your weather source for Southwest Virginia, WLRV.

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1: Here's your WLRV weather forecast for Southwest Virginia. I'm Eli, the weather guy. Overnight, mostly clear with the low around 68. On Tuesday, sunny and hot with a high near 91. Mostly clear on Tuesday night with the low around 69. On Wednesday, sunny and hot with the high near 93. Mostly clear on Wednesday night with the low around 71. And on Thursday, sunny and hot with the high near 93. A chance of rain on Thursday night. Thanks for listening to your weather source for Southwest Virginia, WLRV.

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1: Here's your WLRV weather forecast for Southwest Virginia. I'm Eli, the weather guy. Overnight, mostly clear with the low around 68. On Tuesday, sunny and hot with a high near 91. Mostly clear on Tuesday night with the low around 69. On Wednesday, sunny and hot with the high near 93. Mostly clear on Wednesday night with the low around 71. And on Thursday, sunny and hot with the high near 93. A chance of rain on Thursday night. Thanks for listening to your weather source for Southwest Virginia, WLRV.

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1: Here's your WLRV weather forecast for Southwest Virginia. I'm Eli, the weather guy. Overnight, mostly clear with the low around 68. On Tuesday, sunny and hot with a high near 91. Mostly clear on Tuesday night with the low around 69. On Wednesday, sunny and hot with the high near 93. Mostly clear on Wednesday night with the low around 71. And on Thursday, sunny and hot with the high near 93. A chance of rain on Thursday night. Thanks for listening to your weather source for Southwest Virginia, WLRV.

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1: Here's your WLRV weather forecast for Southwest Virginia. I'm Eli, the weather guy. Overnight, mostly clear with the low around 68. On Tuesday, sunny and hot with a high near 91. Mostly clear on Tuesday night with the low around 69. On Wednesday, sunny and hot with the high near 93. Mostly clear on Wednesday night with the low around 71. And on Thursday, sunny and hot with the high near 93. A chance of rain on Thursday night. Thanks for listening to your weather source for Southwest Virginia, WLRV.

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1: Here's your WLRV weather forecast for Southwest Virginia. I'm Eli, the weather guy. Overnight, mostly clear with the low around 68. On Tuesday, sunny and hot with a high near 91. Mostly clear on Tuesday night with the low around 69. On Wednesday, sunny and hot with the high near 93. Mostly clear on Wednesday night with the low around 71. And on Thursday, sunny and hot with the high near 93. A chance of rain on Thursday night. Thanks for listening to your weather source for Southwest Virginia, WLRV.

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1: Here's your WLRV weather forecast for Southwest Virginia. I'm Mark Winston. Sunny and hot today with high near 91. Mostly clear tonight with low around 70. For tomorrow, sunny and hot with a high near 94. Tomorrow night, mostly clear with low around 71. On Thursday, sunny and hot with a high near 94. For Thursday night, a slight chance of showers and thunderstorms. Mostly clear with low around 71. Friday, a slight chance of showers. Then a chance of showers and thunderstorms after 8. Sunny and hot with a high near 90. And for Friday night, a 30% chance of showers and thunderstorms, mainly before 8, partly cloudy with low around 68. 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

who knows what could happen. 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And even when I'm not there, I pray that you just love him still, and thanks for the time we had together.

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1: Here's your WLRV weather forecast for Southwest Virginia. I'm Mark Winston. Sunny and hot today with high near 91. Mostly clear tonight with low around 70. For tomorrow, sunny and hot with a high near 94. Tomorrow night, mostly clear with low around 71. On Thursday, sunny and hot with a high near 94. For Thursday night, a slight chance of showers and thunderstorms. Mostly clear with low around 71. Friday, a slight chance of showers. Then a chance of showers and thunderstorms after 8. Sunny and hot with a high near 90. And for Friday night, a 30% chance of showers and thunderstorms, mainly before 8, partly cloudy with low around 68. Thanks for listening to your weather source for Southwest Virginia, WLRV.

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1: Here's your WLRV weather forecast for Southwest Virginia. I'm Mark Winston. Sunny and hot today with high near 91. Mostly clear tonight with low around 70. For tomorrow, sunny and hot with a high near 94. Tomorrow night, mostly clear with low around 71. On Thursday, sunny and hot with a high near 94. For Thursday night, a slight chance of showers and thunderstorms. Mostly clear with low around 71. Friday, a slight chance of showers. Then a chance of showers and thunderstorms after 8. Sunny and hot with a high near 90. And for Friday night, a 30% chance of showers and thunderstorms, mainly before 8, partly cloudy with low around 68. Thanks for listening to your weather source for Southwest Virginia, WLRV.

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1: Here's your WLRV weather forecast for Southwest Virginia. I'm Mark Winston. Sunny and hot today with high near 91. Mostly clear tonight with low around 70. For tomorrow, sunny and hot with a high near 94. Tomorrow night, mostly clear with low around 71. On Thursday, sunny and hot with a high near 94. For Thursday night, a slight chance of showers and thunderstorms. Mostly clear with low around 71. Friday, a slight chance of showers. Then a chance of showers and thunderstorms after 8. Sunny and hot with a high near 90. And for Friday night, a 30% chance of showers and thunderstorms, mainly before 8, partly cloudy with low around 68. 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
2: Welcome to Because of Calvary, ministry of the Calvary Baptist Church in Portsmouth, Ohio, on the web at becauseofcalvary.com. This is Pastor Ryan Brown. In Ephesians chapter 1 and verse 13, the Bible says that we are sealed by the Holy Spirit of promise. But in verse number 14, the Bible says that that same Holy Spirit is the earnest of our inheritance until the redemption of the purchased possession. Upon our salvation, the Holy Spirit comes to live inside of us, and our body becomes a temple of that same Holy Spirit. But that is not the fullness of our salvation. We are saved. We have eternal life at the moment of salvation. But the Bible teaches us that the Holy Spirit is the earnest, or that first commitment from God. There comes a time where we do not just have an indwelling Holy Spirit. We shall see Him as He is, face to face. The Bible teaches us that the fullness of our salvation is still yet to come, for our bodies will be changed and we will go to be with Him. So until we meet again, remember that there are still yet better things to come, and may God bless you as you go.
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1: Here's your WLRV weather forecast for Southwest Virginia. I'm Mark Winston. Sunny and hot today with high near 91. Mostly clear tonight with low around 70. For tomorrow, sunny and hot with a high near 94. Tomorrow night, mostly clear with low around 71. On Thursday, sunny and hot with a high near 94. For Thursday night, a slight chance of showers and thunderstorms. Mostly clear with low around 71. Friday, a slight chance of showers. Then a chance of showers and thunderstorms after 8. Sunny and hot with a high near 90. And for Friday night, a 30% chance of showers and thunderstorms, mainly before 8, partly cloudy with low around 68. 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
2: This is A Light for Your Pathway, the daily reading of a proverb. All scripture portions are from the King James Version of the Bible. And now, today's proverb. Today's light for your pathway comes from Proverbs chapter 1. The Proverbs of Solomon, the son of David, king of Israel. To know wisdom and instruction, to perceive the words of understanding. To receive the instruction of wisdom, justice, and judgment and equity. To give subtlety to the simple. To the young man, knowledge and discretion. A wise man will hear, and will increase learning, and a man of understanding shall attain unto wise counsels. To understand a proverb, and the interpretation, the words of the wise and their dark sayings. The fear of the Lord is the beginning of knowledge, but fools despise wisdom and instruction. My son, hear the instruction of thy father, and forsake not the law of thy mother. For they shall be an ornament of grace unto thy head, and chains about thy neck. My son, if sinners entice thee, consent thou not. If they say, come with us, let us lay wait for blood, let us lurk privily for the innocent without cause. Let us swallow them up alive as the grave, and whole as those that go down into the pit. We shall find all precious substance, we shall fill our houses with spoil. Cast in thy lot among us, let us all have one purse. My son, walk not thou in the way with them, refrain thy foot from their path, for their feet run to evil and make haste to shed blood. Surely in vain the net is spread in the sight of any bird, and they lay wait for their own blood. They lurk privily for their own lives. So are the ways of everyone that is greedy of gain, which taketh away the life of the owners thereof. Wisdom crieth without, she uttereth her voice in the streets. She crieth in the chief place of concourse, in the openings of the gates, in the city she uttereth her words, saying, how long, ye simple ones, will ye love simplicity? And the scorners delight in their scorning, and fools hate knowledge. Turn you at my reproof. Behold, I will pour out my spirit unto you. I will make known my words unto you. Because I have called, and ye refused. I have stretched out my hand, and no man regarded. But ye have set at naught all my counsel, and would none of my reproof. I also will laugh at your calamity. I will mock when your fear cometh. When your fear cometh as desolation, and your destruction cometh as a whirlwind, when distress and anguish cometh upon you. Then shall they call upon me, but I will not answer. They shall seek me early, but they shall not find me. For that they hated knowledge and did not choose the fear of the Lord. They would none of my counsel. They despised all my reproof. Therefore shall they eat the fruit of their own way, and be filled with their own devices. For the turning away of the simple shall slay them, and the prosperity of fools shall destroy them. But whoso hearkeneth unto me shall dwell safely, and shall be quiet from fear of evil. We trust that the power of God's Word on today's edition of Light for Your Pathway was a blessing. Tune in again to Light for Your Pathway.
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1: Here's your WLRV weather forecast for Southwest Virginia. I'm Mark Winston. Sunny and hot today with high near 91. Mostly clear tonight with low around 70. For tomorrow, sunny and hot with a high near 94. Tomorrow night, mostly clear with low around 71. On Thursday, sunny and hot with a high near 94. For Thursday night, a slight chance of showers and thunderstorms. Mostly clear with low around 71. Friday, a slight chance of showers.

Got a chance of showers and thunderstorms after 8, sunny and hot with a high near 90. And for Friday night, a 30% chance of showers and thunderstorms mainly before 8, partly cloudy with low around 68. Thanks for listening to your weather source for Southwest Virginia, WLRV.

0: In our busy world, family time is frequently neglected. It is vital that we give attention to our families while we can. And it is especially important to give attention to what God says in His Word about our homes. For the next few moments, let's join Scott Pauley as we open the Scriptures and find God's message for your family.
1: I want to speak to all the men today. Now, this is not just for the men, so ladies, continue to listen, because God's truth applies to all of us. But I want to zero in on something today in the context of family, and specifically as we're looking at the family of our Lord Jesus Christ. I want to point out to you Joseph's role in Jesus' life. This is the man, ponder this, the man that God the Father chose to raise His own son. Let me ask you a question. What kind of man would you trust to rear your only son? No. What if you knew everything about him? What if you knew every thought he'd ever had? What if you knew every motive, every desire? Here is the man that the Heavenly Father sovereignly chose to raise the Lord Jesus Christ. Matthew chapter 1 and verse 18 says, "Now the birth of Jesus Christ was on this wise, when as his mother Mary was espoused to Joseph, before they came together, she was found with child of the Holy Ghost. Then Joseph, her husband, being a just man, and not willing to make her a public example, was minded to put her away privately. But while he thought on these things, behold, the angel of the Lord appeared unto him in a dream, saying, Joseph, thou son of David, fear not to take unto thee Mary thy wife, for that which is conceived in her is of the Holy Ghost, and she shall bring forth a son, and thou shalt call his name Jesus, for he shall save his people from their sins." Now, all this was done that it might be fulfilled which was spoken of the Lord by the prophet, saying, "Behold, a virgin shall be with child, and shall bring forth a son, and they shall call his name Emmanuel, which being interpreted is God with us." Then Joseph, being raised from sleep, did as the angel of the Lord had bidden him, and took unto him his wife, and knew her not till she had brought forth her firstborn son, and he called his name Jesus. Now, we give a lot of attention to Mary, and we certainly should because of her obedience to God, and we'll talk more about Mary. And certainly, the spotlight is always on the Lord Jesus Christ. He's the preeminent one in every story. He's the God-man. But consider this man that God used. Joseph's whole life was wrapped up in Jesus. When you think of this Joseph, you have to think of Christ. Now, there are three Josephs prominent. There's a Joseph in the Old Testament, and there is the Joseph of Arimathea. That's another Joseph. And then there is this adopted father, if you will, appointed father of the Lord Jesus on earth. And I think it's interesting, two of the Josephs are connected to Christ, one at his birth and the other at his death. But who is this Joseph? Who is this man that God chose to raise his son? Well, from man's perspective, he was a simple village man, a poor man. Aren't you glad God uses ordinary people? And yes, even uses sinful men. We all are sinful men. He was a carpenter. We find that in Matthew 13, verse 55, a reference to him being a carpenter and Jesus being raised around the carpenter shop. So no doubt this is a man who's a hard worker, knows how to work with his hands. Herbert Lockyer called him the man of wood and nails. I like that. Think then of that connection to Christ and to the cross. We know he's from Nazareth, an obscure, unknown place. Tradition says that he died when he was about 111 years of age, when Jesus was about 18 years of age. We don't know that for sure, but it is obvious he disappears from the story later in the gospel records. He's not mentioned again. Mary's by herself at the cross. And from every obvious logical conclusion, we draw from that he's passed off the scene. That's what we know about him from our perspective, but what do we know about him from God's perspective? See, the only thing that really matters is not what others think of you or what you say of you. It's what God knows about you. So God tells us a few things about him. First of all, we know he was a just man. The Bible calls him a just man. He was a man who was right with God. In Scripture, being just is always connected to faith. The just shall live by his faith. We're justified through faith. So here's a man who's right with God, right with others. I love this. The first thing mentioned is his heart. It doesn't talk about what he does. It talks about what he is. So easy for men to get identified by their life's work. And we find our identity in what we do. No, friend, find your identity in who you are and in who Christ is, in whose you are. You belong to Him. You're accepted in the Beloved. So He's a just man. We know He's a man of purity because in verse 18 it says, before they came together. And in verse 25, He did not know her. Speaking here of marital relations, He didn't know her until after Christ was born. So He's a man of purity. He's a man of integrity. He was minded to put her away. He made plans, frankly, to do the right thing. He felt like he couldn't marry this girl. He knew he hadn't been with her. He wanted to retain his own integrity. That's interesting, isn't it? On the other hand, though, he's also a man of compassion because he minded her to put her away privately. He didn't want to make her a public example. See, strong men are gentle men. And you see this in his continued care of Mary and the babe throughout the nativity story. Here's a good man protecting and providing. He's full of compassion. And then he's a man of wisdom. I love the fact that in verse 20, while he thought on these things, you know, we like to think of ourselves as men of action. Men of action have to learn to wait, to think, to pray. Wisdom is patient. The wisdom that is from above is patient. It's easy to be entreated. It can be instructed. Let God speak. Let God work. There is a wisdom in waiting. And then he's a man willing to listen. That's not my strongest trait. I don't know about you. But the Bible says God spoke to him. And when God spoke to him here in verse 20, he was willing to listen. Sir, you don't have to have all the answers today. You just have to be in tune with heaven. And you have to believe that God does have all the answers, and in the right time, he'll make them clear to you. But ultimately, the great thing about him was he was an obedient man. The Bible says he rose from sleep and just did as the angel of the Lord had bidden him. And by the way, that became a way of life. If you keep reading in Matthew chapter 2, the angel bids him to take the child and go into Egypt. And then he gets word to return again at a certain time. And every time God speaks to him, he just obeys. It literally becomes a way of life, doing what God says. You see, Joseph knew something. Joseph knew what most people didn't know. Joseph knew he was not really the father. He was just the father's choice. Joseph understood that there were things going on that he had nothing to do with. But here's what he did. He just simply did his part. I like to call Joseph God's man in the background. You see, even as you lead in the home, you may be in the forefront helping to guide your family, but really you're God's man in the background because you're simply cooperating with the Father's plan. You're laboring together with God. Be the right kind of man, and God can use you right where you are. Look, we don't know many details about Joseph's life. We don't have to. And the reality is the details in all of our lives vary. We're all unique. We're all made differently. But more than we know about what all he did, we don't know what he built in the carpenter shop even. But what we do know is the kind of man that he was. Don't find your identity in your work and what you can accomplish today. Find your identity in this, that you are God's man in your home. You are the man that God chose to raise those children or be the husband to that wife. And by the grace of God, be that man. I like what Moody said, my human best filled with the Holy Spirit. That's what we need in every home, isn't it? Our human best, but filled with the Holy Spirit. You saw that in John the Baptist's daddy, Zacharias, and now you see it in Jesus' earthly father, Joseph. This is a man that God chose to raise his own son because of the kind of man he was. I'm praying right now, Lord, help me to be your man in my home today. And may the Lord give your family the right kind of man as well.
0: For more resources for your marriage and family, visit us at etj.bible and click on the Take the Next Step link, where you'll find many Bible resources that will strengthen your marriage and equip you to raise your children in the ways of the Lord. We highly recommend Scott's book, New Testament Marriage. In it, you'll discover timeless biblical principles from the husband and wife team, Aquila and Priscilla. And these principles

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From all of us at Enjoying the Journey, thanks for listening today. And until next time, we pray that you will enjoy the journey.

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1: Here's your WLRV weather forecast of Southwest Virginia. I'm meteorologist Jim Manal. This afternoon, we'll have plenty of sunshine, temperatures near 90. It'll be partly cloudy tonight, low 68. Sunshine and hot Tuesday, the high 92. It'll be mainly clear Tuesday night, low 70. A sunny, hot day Wednesday, high 94. Thursday, sunshine and hot, can't rule out a thunderstorm, high 92. 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

0: This is the More Sure Word Broadcast, a biblical preaching outreach of Pastor Brent Logan from the Sweet Springs Baptist Church in Ardmore, Alabama. We are so glad you've joined us today. And now, let's listen in from the pulpit of Pastor Logan.
1: In Matthew 26, we pick up the narrative in verse number 36. Matthew 26:36, the Bible says, "Then cometh Jesus with them,

unto a place called Gethsemane, and saith unto the disciples, sit ye here while I go and pray yonder. And he took with him Peter and the two sons of Zebedee and began to be sorrowful and very heavy. Then saith he unto them, my soul is exceeding sorrowful, even unto death. Tarry ye here and watch with me. And he went a little further and fell on his face and prayed, saying, O my Father, if it be possible, let this cup pass from me, nevertheless, not as I will, but as thou wilt. And he cometh unto the disciples and findeth them asleep and saith unto Peter, what, could ye not watch with me 1 hour? Watch and pray that ye enter not into temptation. The spirit indeed is willing, but the flesh is weak. He went away again the second time and prayed, saying, O my Father, if this cup may not pass away from me except I drink it, thy will be done. And he came and found them asleep again, for their eyes were heavy. And he left them and went away again and prayed the third time, saying the same words. Then cometh he to his disciples and saith unto them, sleep on now and take your rest. Behold, the hour is at hand, and the Son of Man is betrayed into the hands of sinners. Rise, let us be going. Behold, he is at hand that doth betray me. The first thing I see about Gethsemane praying is I see the patience of it. The patience of it. You do understand that they're going out at nighttime. They've had their Passover time. They've had their meal. They've had their song. And it's getting at the close of the evening when normal people would go to bed. But Jesus said, instead of going to bed, guys, we're going to go to prayer. And so he leads them out from the place of the upper room where they had been eating, and he leads them out to a garden to pray that he often went to and often prayed in the garden there and on the Mount of Olives. That was a place that he often visited, a beautiful place, a peaceful place, a place that overlooks the temple and overlooks the city of Jerusalem. And they get there into the night, and they're going to spend most of the night there. And the patience to be able to pray when you're tired, or pray in the early morning hours, or pray when it doesn't even seem to be the time of prayer. You know, a lot of times we can't even pray when it's time to pray. This wouldn't be the time you would put on your calendar to pray. Now, I know that we had a all-night prayer meeting, and we started at 11 a.m., and we went round the clock to 11 a.m. before we got into here. And by the way, I heard some wonderful testimonies of people meeting with God during that time and how God was very real to people as they talked to him. But whatever, it's not a normal hour of prayer when you're going to be praying, you know, through the midnight time. That's what they're doing here. They're praying into the night. And the patience to pray when I've got other things to do. Gethsemane praying requires a lot of patience because you're not worried about the clock. You're worried about getting in touch with God. I think so many times a lot of our praying is just praying. It's not really a sobering, serious attempt to get in touch with God. That we would forget about everything else, but I've got to get to God. I've got to communicate with him. This patience in his prayer, not just the hour, but look at the length of it. He comes to his disciples at verse number 40, and he says to them, what, could ye not watch with me 1 hour?
the patience of prayer. You know what I notice, and I'm not chiding you because I'm very thankful. I'm just telling you all of our weaknesses here, okay? I've noticed, you know, it's hard enough to get people to go to the altar and talk to God. And by the way, I like our altars because if you can't even kneel, you can sit down. That's a blessing. We got some people that have a hard time kneeling. Maybe they still want to come to the altar. I think in Gethsemane praying, you have a lot of patience. You know, we are such impatient people. We want everything done exactly on our time schedule and when we want it done. We don't want to wait for our food. We don't want to wait on people to serve us. We don't want to stand in line. And if we're not careful, that mentality will get into us even about praying. In other words, if God doesn't get with it and answer my prayer and let me know it's all right, then I'm not going to keep tarrying in prayer. As I said, I appreciate everybody comes to the altar. I think, amen. I think everybody needs to go to the altar. I need to go to the altar. I think it's a good thing. We're not trying to have a show of people go to the altar. I just think it's a great thing to get on your knees and get before God and not be a spec. I know you can pray in your seat. I'm not saying you can. I'm not chiding you for that. But this is what I've noticed even about altar praying. It's almost like, sometimes it can be a Catholic genuflect. Y'all know what that is? If you're a Catholic, you know what that is. That means, you know, they get down and they kneel down and they cross themselves and they say something and they get back up. You know, that's not Gethsemane praying. That's just saying some words. You know, the times that I've seen God really shake people's lives and the power of God working people's lives and working at church, I've seen them pray before God and hit the altar, and they didn't care how many people were on the altar, and they didn't care what time it was. They needed to get a hold of God. And they didn't want to leave that altar until the work was done, until they got what they needed. I'm just saying, a lot of times we're very impatient with our praying. And he comes back to his disciples. He said, can you not pray an hour? Now, guys, I'm not asking you to pray an hour on the altar. But I tell you what, a lot of times we can't even pray 2 minutes on the altar. I said we. I'm not saying you. I'm saying we. I'm not telling you that you have to pray an hour a day at your house. I had a young man, I was preaching in a meeting, and he was a young man, had started the ministry, and he's very young, in his early 20s, and he said, can I talk to you? And I said, yeah. And he came out in my car, and he sat down. He said, I need to know. He said, how do you get a hold to God, and how much do you pray? And tell me about that. And I knew what he was getting at, because any young man that ever sought God asked those questions of other people. But, you know, if we're not careful, we want the recipe. Okay, if I'll do this for this long, it'll be all right. That's not Gethsemane praying. Because the truth is, they're going to be there a lot longer than an hour. But they're not going to make the prayer time. You know what? They need to be there as long as they need to be there with Jesus. Instead of being impatient, well, is it not time to go? Is it not time to leave yet? I don't know how much I try to tell that young man. I always love to quote, you know, people that were a lot more spiritual than I quote Brother Earl Hughes to him. I said, well, young man, about my prayer, I'll just tell you what Brother Hughes said. I pray enough where God won't kill me. He didn't know what that meant, and I really didn't either when Brother Hughes told me, but it sounded like a good answer to give, because that was a praying man. In other words, the answer is, you don't pray enough no matter what I tell you. You need to be willing to have patience and tarry and talk to God. The Bible says that, he said, can't you pray an hour?

0: Can't you pray an hour? I don't think we have a lot of Gethsemane praying because I don't think a lot of us pray an hour. You know, you've got to have patience to pray just an hour. Because if you pray an hour, you're not going to be saying all the words. Prayer's not you just saying a bunch of things to God. Prayer's also communing with God and listening to God and having an open heart to God. Some of the greatest, I can think of the first Gethsemane in my life. I didn't say a lot of words, but I cried a lot. Matter of fact, I was so overwhelmed with the Holy Ghost working in my heart and God dealing with me that, and I was saved, but God dealing with me that all I could do was just sit there and overflow. I couldn't even put the words. I couldn't even talk to God. My heart was trying to. It's very few times that saved people get to that place because a lot of their prayers are just commonplace, you know. We pray for the food and we pray before we go to bed, or we have a prayer in a class or at church or somewhere. And that's good. The Bible says we ought always to pray. And all of your praying's not Gethsemane, but there ought to be some time in our life where we've got the patience to really get down to pray. And Lord, I'll talk to you as long as the need needs to be met. Patience in prayer. Can you not pray an hour? I see his patience in prayer in this Gethsemane praying, not just in the length of time, but in the method of it. Look at verse number 42. The Bible says he went away again the second time and prayed, saying, "Oh, my Father, if this cup may not pass away from me, except I drink it, thy will be done." Look at verse number 44. And he left them and went away again and prayed the third time. Look at your Bible. Saying the same words. He didn't even change his prayer. He said the same words. You ever heard somebody say, "I don't know why I keep praying about this," and God didn't answer? Well, evidently Jesus felt that way because he prayed three times through the night and prayed the same prayer, and he was waiting for the answer. He had patience. Evidently he didn't get what he wanted with the first try. Right? He had to go back the second time, and evidently when he went back the second time, and maybe it was the second hour of his praying, it very, very well likely may have been, after 2 hours of praying to God, and it still wasn't enough for Jesus. He had to go the third time, and he's still praying the same prayer. Some of you have gotten discouraged because you've been praying for some things for years and years, and they've not answered, and you've gotten discouraged in that praying. But I'm saying, keep the patience in prayer. The example of your Savior is that he even went multiple times about the same thing and with the same words.
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1: Here's your WLRV weather forecast for Southwest Virginia. I'm meteorologist Jim Minaldi. This afternoon, we'll have plenty of sunshine, temperatures near 90. It'll be partly cloudy tonight, low 68. Sunshine and hot Tuesday, the high 92. It'll be mainly clear Tuesday night, low 70. A sunny, hot day Wednesday, high 94. Thursday, sunshine and hot, can't rule out a thunderstorm, high 92. 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

0: Welcome to We Preach Christ, a daily radio ministry of the Swannanoa Heights Baptist Church with Pastor Bruce Robinson. We trust the next 15 minutes will be an encouragement to you from God's Word. And now, here's Pastor Bruce.
1: Well, hello, friends. Welcome to We Preach Christ. This is Pastor Bruce Robinson, and I hope that you're enjoying a great day today in the Lord. And I want to thank you so much for making us part of your day today.

0: tuning into the broadcast. I hope that we can be a blessing and an encouragement to you through the preaching of God's Word, and that God will help you and encourage you through something that's said on the broadcast today. Well, as always, I want to extend an invitation to you to come visit with us at Swannanoa Heights Baptist Church. We'd love to have you in any of our services. If you don't have a church you regularly attend or you're looking for a church, then Swannanoa Heights might just be the place for you. And so I would direct you to our website. There you'll find information about the church, where we're located, directions to the church, service times, and much more information is there. And that web address will be given at the end of the broadcast today. Well, we began playing yesterday the message from Sunday at church. We had started a series in the book of Genesis, and just as an introduction to chapter one, we preached a message there, and we're beginning to play that yesterday, and we're going to continue that today. And what an amazing book the book of Genesis is it tells us about life, the beginning of life. It tells us about the beginning of sin. We see the beginning of the home and government. And so many things are touched on there. The first 11 chapters, just about every major doctrine, we believe, has its beginning there. And we were just scratching the surface as we try to introduce the book. And so we're going to continue in the message today. And I hope it'll be a blessing to you as you listen.
1: Dear friend, that's the world today. They have all these questions, but they have no answers. They mock you and I when we say Jesus is the answer. But dear friend, they have no answer to their questions. And yet the Word of God gives us all the answers that we need. Amen? Oh, dear friend, may I say to you today that I believe the book of Genesis is the book of beginnings. We know that in the first 11 chapters, just about every major doctrine that we believe is taught to us in those chapters. It's foundational. But I want this morning just to barely scratch the surface for a few things, and we'll be brief. I just want to throw some thoughts out there, and then, Lord willing, we'll try to look through slowly the book of Genesis over the next weeks or months or years or however long it takes, all right? We'll begin to look over the book of Genesis. But the first thing I want you to look with me this morning, the first thing I would say is the settled person of Almighty God. The settled person of Almighty God. I love Genesis 1:1. In the beginning, God created the heaven and the earth. It's just a statement. It's a blunt statement. There's no argument made. There's no appeal made. It's just say, in the beginning, God created. I think God is here putting man to the test. Are you going to believe his word or not? Are you going to believe the word of God or not? Are you going to believe it? I see first of the settled person in his existence that God was. And that God is. Amen? The Bible doesn't begin trying to explain to us where he came from or how it all happened or any of these things. No, in the beginning, God created the heaven and the earth. It's the settled person of Almighty God in his existence. You know, here in Genesis chapter 1, God is mentioned 32 times in 31 verses. And if you take the personal pronouns referring to him, it's over 40 times that God is referred to in chapter 1. I think God's wanting us to know that he is, amen, that he exists, that he is the person, the Almighty God, that God is. You know, you say, well, preacher, I mean, I understand, but crazy, but why is it so important? Well, I'll tell you one thing, dear friend. We can know God's existence by creation. Again, everything, and you know this, look at everything the devil attacks. Everything the devil, there's a reason for it. It's foundational. That's why the devil's attacking it. He attacks creation because it's foundational. He attacks marriage because marriage is foundational to society. He's attacking gender now because, may I say, manhood and womanhood is essential to God's plan for things. Everything the devil attacks, he's trying to confuse that which is essential. Psalm 19, verses 1 through 4, the heavens declare the glory of God, and the firmament showeth his handiwork. Day into day uttereth speech, and night into night showeth knowledge. There is no speech nor language where their voice is not heard. Their line is gone out through all the earth, and their words to the end of the world. In them hath he set a tabernacle for the sun. The Bible says the firmament and the heavens declare the glory of God. The firmament showeth his handiwork. Dear friend, you walk out into creation and something as you look out there tells you someone is behind this. This didn't just happen. You've seen things blown up before. Here we live in North Carolina, but rednecks, you know you've seen something blown up before, right? When have you ever seen somebody blow something up and there'd be order out of that? No, it's a devastating mess. They destroy buildings even when they go and they're going to destroy these buildings, and they position all the explosive to where it'll be an implosion, and they can control the blast. But when it's done, it's still a heap of a mess. And yet you're going to tell me there was a big bang out in the universe. And I would ask this question, where did the universe come from? But the big bang out there, and all of a sudden everything just exploded, and over millions of years, order was formed from that. Do something just as simple as go out and pick up a flower. Pick a flower. And look at the petals. And look at the middle of the flower. Look at everything about that flower. The minute detail in that flower. And you're telling me that just happened? I mean, study something like the migration habits of birds and other animals. And where did that instinctual thing within that creature, where did it come from? You're telling me just over millions of years that throughout all of that species, throughout all of that type of animal, it just happened in all of them? It's foolishness. But we look at creation and we see his existence. Romans 1:20, for the invisible things of him from the creation of the world are clearly seen, being understood by the things that are made, even his eternal power and Godhead, so that they are without excuse. God put within mankind, out of the man's conscience, tells him, there is someone greater than me. You've heard missionaries, others talk about going to these unreached areas, back in these jungles, these areas where they've never seen a white man or there's never been any other civilization there. And they find these villages or find these people and they have some form of worship established. Now, it may be pagan, it may be horrible forms, but they in their heart know there's someone bigger than me. There is a God of some sort with a little g that are trying to appease. Something within man tells him there's something bigger than me, his conscience. And then the Bible tells us creation tells us that there's a God. Why is the devil attacking this? Why have we seen evolution, all these other things come about? Because creation is essential to man realizing there is a God. But here in the book of Genesis, we see the Bible is just, it's just the fact of it, the settled person of Almighty God. In the beginning, God created the heaven and the earth. There's no argument, no appeal made whatsoever. Someone has said that this is the teleological argument for the existence of God, that we understand the purposeful intelligence in the created world, that there is intelligence behind that. I'm a little bit mixed on the idea. We've heard divine or intelligent design and all these things. I understand where that came from, but because we're trying to take out the word creation to make it more appealing in some ways. So that's why I have a problem with it. I believe in creation. I'm a creationist, amen. I believe God created everything that we see. You know, it's interesting when you look at this word, and we'll look at this later too, the Hebrew word Elohim, which is the word that's used here for God, that's a plural word in the Hebrew. It's a plural word, but it's used singularly because it's speaking of one God, but it's plural, and we understand why, because we understand the triune God. Adam Clark in his commentary was talking about speaking to a rabbi, and the rabbi made this comment about the word Elohim. He said, come and see the mystery of the word Elohim. There are three degrees, and each degree by itself alone, and yet notwithstanding, they are all one and joined together in one and are not divided from each other. In other words, he's saying the very word itself is prejudiced indeed, that we understand the doctrine of the Trinity is even in the word that's used for God. People don't believe in that, but he said, let us make man in our image. Another writer, actually Luther, once said about the word Elohim, but we have clear testimony that Moses aimed to indicate the Trinity or the three persons in the one divine nature. The settled person. I said here, the very beginning book, Genesis, is selling for us some of the major doctrines of the Bible, that God created all things, and we believe it's a triune God, Father, Son, and Holy Spirit, and we see those things. We see God the Father mentioned. We see the Spirit brooding upon the face of the waters, and we see God speaking, which is the Word. In the beginning was the Word. The Word was with God, and the Word was God. We see here the settled person of Almighty God in his existence. May I say to you, I believe also we see here the settled person of God in his eternality. I know there's no argument made here about this, but it says in the beginning God created, not the beginning of God. But in the beginning when God began this creation process, God already was. God always has me. And I sat this morning, early this morning in my study, and I sat there and I thought about that. I sat back in my chair and I thought, okay, so in the beginning of time, whenever that was,

0: beginning, when God created the earth, we understand that point in time. But before that, God was. And I got thinking, well, now, wait a minute, where did God come from? And I thought for me, I thought, no, that doesn't make any sense, human. There has to be a beginning to everything. And I thought, well, no, he always was. Well, how long was he? For eternity. How long was eternity? For forever. And what's he doing all that time? I don't know. Maybe one of these days he'll tell us. And then I stopped because my mind couldn't take it anymore. Amen. It's too much for my mind. It's too much for your mind. You say, preacher, do you really believe that? Oh, just as surely as I'm standing here. Just as surely as I'm standing here. I can't explain it. And dear friend, if you think too much about it, listen, you know what? It'll shake you to your core. But I can't figure it out. And you know what's good about it? I don't need to figure it out. And I know people look and say, well, now, preacher, that's just foolishness because you don't have all the answers. Okay, hold on. Do you believe in evolution? You don't have all the answers. Tell me what you have all the answers for. I'm just going to lay all of my hope on the fact that there's an almighty God that's in control of all things. Instead of some random chance of something I don't have any clue about, I'm just going to trust God this morning. How about you? Amen. That makes a whole lot more sense to me than the alternative this morning. Say amen right there. Psalm 93 verse 2 says, thy throne is established of old. Thou art from everlasting. Psalm 90 verses 1 and 2, Lord, thou hast been our dwelling place in all generations before the mountains were brought forth or ever thou hadst formed the earth and the world even from everlasting to everlasting. Thou art God. John 17 verse 5, and now, O Father, glorify thou me with thine own self with the glory which I had with thee before the world was. John 17, 24, Father, I will that they also whom thou hast given me be with thee where I am, that they may behold my glory which thou hast given me, for thou lovest me before the foundation of the world. That's just a handful of verses. You say, preacher, where'd God come from? Nowhere. He's always been. He always has been. The eternality of God. You say, boy, that takes a lot of belief. No, just the faith of a mustard seed. Just to believe, God, I'm inadequate, I can't, but God, I believe you can, I believe you are. I'm just going to put all my hope and my faith in you, Lord. Amen? I know it's trite. I know this is a trite argument. You know, we heard years ago, and you've heard this. People say they would argue with, or discuss with someone, or argue with someone, and they'd say, well, I don't believe in God, and I don't believe all those things, and then someone would make this argument. Well, let me say this to you. I'm going to live my life believing Jesus Christ and live my life with faith that way, and if I'm wrong and you're right, and there is nothing to all this.
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1: Here's your WLRV weather forecast for Southwest Virginia. I'm meteorologist Jim Manal. This afternoon, we'll have plenty of sunshine, temperatures near 90. It'll be partly cloudy tonight, low 68. Sunshine and hot Tuesday, the high 92. It'll be mainly clear Tuesday night, low 70. A sunny hot day Wednesday, high 94. Thursday, sunshine and hot, can't rule out a thunderstorm, high 92. 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
2: 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But right now, let's get right into today's message, and may the Lord bless you as you listen to the Word of God. Here in John 5, I want you to understand that everything he says is in response to their accusations. Everything he says is in response to them picking up stones to kill him. And he tells them that me and my Father are the same. Now, I want you to see this in service. That's in verse 17. My Father works, I work. It's in verse 19. Whatever I do, it's what I've seen the Father do. We're one in service. We're one in what God has shown me. Look at verse 20. For the Father loveth the Son and showeth him all things that himself doeth. Stop and think about what that sounds like to this crowd that he's talking to. He's saying to them, okay, you make a big deal out of God. You make a big deal out of the Father. I need you to understand something. Whatever he's going to do, he's going to show me. I'm his son. And then he's telling them he's one in resurrection power. Look at verse 21. For as the Father raiseth up the dead and quickeneth them, even so the Son quickeneth whom he will. He said, just like my Father can raise the dead, so can I. We'll see that when we get to chapter 8. We'll see it when we get to chapter 11. When he stands in front of a tomb and says, Lazarus! Come on! And out he comes. He says, we're one in resurrection power. We're one in authority to judge. You want to see this one because I'm going to talk about it in a moment. Verse 23, that all men should honor the Son even as they honor the Father. He that honoreth not the Son honoreth not the Father which has sent him. Verily, verily, I say unto you, he that heareth my word and believeth on him that sent me hath everlasting life and shall not come into condemnation but is passed from death unto life. Look at verse 27, and hath given him authority to execute judgment. He says, my Father is not the one going to do the judging. It's going to be me. That's what he says in this chapter. Now, I want us to think about this. Do you know him? Do you know Jesus Christ as judge?

Are you just hoping that you'll see him simply as Savior? The Bible says that he and his Father are one in service, one in what God shows him, one in resurrection power, one in authority to judge, one in honor, according to verse 23. He claims to be the Son of God in verse 25. Notice it, verily, verily, I say unto you, the hour is coming and now is when the dead shall hear the voice of the Son of God. But he also claims to be Son of Man in verse 27, and hath given him authority to execute judgment also because he is the Son of Man. How can you be Son of God and Son of Man? I'm sure that had to go through some of their minds. Are you Joseph's son or are you God's son? Are you Mary's son or are you God's son? Whose son are you? And he said, yeah. Amen. Now I'm laying the groundwork for something I've got to talk to you about today, so hang in there. I'm just talking about who Jesus Christ says he is. And by the way, when he says all that, notice what he says in verse 31. He said, I've been telling you these things about me, but if I bear witness of myself, my witness is not true. Did you know in a court of law, you've got to have somebody else witnessing for you? And he says, I can stand up here and tell you who I am, but if I just have my own witness, then my witness is not true. It's got to be better than that. So I've got some other witnesses. For example, in verses 32 to 35, John the Baptist testified to me. He's my witness. He'll vouch for me. Matter of fact, he laid the groundwork for me. He paved the way for me. He knew that I was the Lamb of God that taketh away the sin of the world. He knew that I was the Messiah. John the Baptist is a testimony, a witness for me. Then in verse 36, look at verse 36, he says, but I have a greater witness than that. Hey, I've got a greater witness than that of John. For the works which the Father hath given me to finish, the same works that I do bear witness of me that the Father hath sent me. You know the Bible says you're known by your fruits. You know what Jesus says? He said, just take a look at my works. Stop and think about it. Did you not see that guy 38 years? Did you not see him walking? You've seen some of these miracles that I've done. Who could do that except for God? Have you not seen the crowds gathering to me, multitudes gathering to me? Have you not noticed and recognized the lives that have been changed because of my voice and my words? I have the witness of a Roman soldier. I have the witness of lives being changed, of lawyers being changed, of religious leaders being changed, of fishermen being changed, of poor, lonely women being changed, and all these people. Have you not seen my fruit? There's a reason that I want you to think about that, church. He says in verse 37, I've got another witness. Look at it, verse 37. And the Father himself, which hath sent me, hath one witness of me. My own Father. When did he do that? Well, it was at the baptism. Do you not remember what he said? This is my beloved Son, in whom I am well pleased. Yes, right. If you don't believe that I'm the Son of God, then you don't believe the Father that spoke from heaven. Right. I've got witnesses. It's not just me. I've got John the Baptist. I've got my works. I've got my Father. Then verse 39. Verse 39, search the Scriptures, for in them you think you have eternal life, and they are they which testify of me. He said, I got the Scriptures. I got Moses. I got the Old Testament. I got the law. I've got all those things in the Old Testament said about me. I've got Scripture. You know what Brother Douglas alluded to in Sunday school? I'm going to say it right here. God forbid that you win a Bible trivia game and not know Jesus. That was their problem. They searched the Scriptures and missed Jesus. God, help us not to read our Bible and miss Jesus. God, help us to not just check a box and miss Jesus. God, help us to not get in our number of pages and miss Jesus. They're searching the Scriptures probably to beat everybody else up with it. They're searching the Scriptures and rewriting them in their mind as they added law upon law to the Ten Commandments, came up with 300 and something of them. They're searching the Scriptures, but they're missing Jesus. He said, I've got some witnesses. I've got John the Baptist. I've got my works. I've got the Father. I've got the Scriptures. And I've got Moses, verse 46. For had you believed Moses, you would have believed me, for he wrote of me. But if you believe not his writings, how shall you believe my words? He said, man, I got Moses. Now, I've said all of that to get to the message, which won't be long. I went through that very quickly. In essence, Jesus Christ says, me and my Father are one, and what I've said about myself is true, but your own favorite authorities vouch for me, right? And what I've done should be proof enough. Now, let me set this up. I want you to get what I'm saying. Like I said, I believe the Sunday school lesson stole my notes. Jesus says, I and my Father are one. What I've said about myself is true. I could be my own witness, but that's not good enough. Your own favorite authorities, Abraham and Moses, they'll vouch for me. And what I've done, the fruits of my life, that ought to be enough. And so, Cornerstone, listen to me.

0: He's either God in the flesh, or he's an insane, egotistical imposter. He can't just be a good man. A good man wouldn't lie like that. A good man wouldn't pretend to be God. A good man wouldn't say that he's God's son. Jesus Christ is either who he claims to be, or he is an insane, egotistical, lying imposter. Because listen to me, church, you got to get this. Young people, you got to get this. What we believe about Jesus is what determines our eternity. And it is what makes Christianity different from all other religions. What people want today is a Hollywood Jesus or a hippie Jesus. Peace, man, peace. Love, love. Just put it all over your little Volkswagen. Some of you kids don't know what I'm talking about. Get you some flowers and put Jesus on your bus. Peace, man. That's not the God of the Bible. My God is a consuming fire, and he's not just peace. He's also truth, and he's also judgment. It is what these religious people could not handle and didn't even want to hear. Now, I personally believe that Jesus Christ is everything he claimed to be. Let me rephrase that. Let me repeat that. I believe that he is everything he claimed to be. Amen. Do you really? Because, you see, it doesn't matter about your family and it doesn't matter about your friends. Because Jesus looked at the disciples and said, okay, they say I'm Jeremiah and they say I'm John the Baptist. What I really want to know is what do you say? Now, this is where it gets real, real intense this morning. Do you really believe all that Jesus said about himself? And if so, why do you give him such token service? Why is he everything, but yet just your Sunday religion? Why is he all in all, but you don't talk to him except on Sunday? Jesus is dealing with the most religious people of his day, but they don't know him. And so, if you believe that Jesus Christ is who he claimed to be, here's what I want you to see. Three huge truths, crucial. One has to do with salvation. One has to do with eternity. And the other has to do with judgment. I want you to see in chapter 5, verse 24, what he says about salvation. Chapter 5, verse 24. Salvation, eternity, and judgment. He says in chapter 5, verse 24, verily, verily, I say unto you, he that heareth my word and believeth on him that sent me hath everlasting life and shall not come into condemnation, but is passed from death unto life. Now, don't forget who he's talking to. Religious Jews. He boils it down to in this gospel, and this is John. I need us to get this. This is John emphasizing what John is convinced will lead to eternal life. That's what he said in John chapter 20. I'm going to give you the facts about Jesus so that it will lead to you having eternal life. And eternal life is not just the duration of your life. It's the quality of your life. And he's saying, I want you to know Jesus Christ in such a way that it leads to you having eternal life. And so if you really believe that Jesus is who he claimed to be, John talks about him, and in this gospel alone, you find the word believe 100 times, which is more than Matthew, Mark, and Luke combined. John boils it down. John gets to the crux of the matter. John says, what I need you to know is that if you believe, that's how you get eternal life. So John 1:12, as many as received him, to them gave he power to become the sons of God, even to them that believe on his name. The famous verse everybody quotes, for God so loved the world that he gave his only begotten son, that whosoever believeth in him. Okay, then John chapter 3, verse 36. He that believeth hath life. He that believeth not is condemned. I'm paraphrasing that one. All throughout the Gospel of John, there's a word that just keeps coming up over and over and over, and it's that word believe. And John said he wrote the book in chapter 20 so that believing you might have life through his name. Now, I don't want to complicate the gospel. I don't want to confuse anybody here this morning. But I stay heavily burdened. Me and other preachers talk about it. See, I've heard those preachers say, well, if you're saved, you can commit any sin that a lost man can commit. And just because you're doing this, it doesn't mean you're lost, because even saved people have trouble with sin. A saved person shouldn't stay in sin. A saved person has to get sick of sin. Now, my question is, do you understand that the word believe is connected to the word faith and trust in your Bible? This could help some of you. It might confuse you, but it shouldn't. To believe on the Lord Jesus Christ is not simply to acknowledge the biblical fact that Jesus came and died. It means that I'm willing to literally trust my soul into His keeping. I'm really willing to trust Him and Him alone for my eternal destiny. And if I've trusted Him for eternal life, why wouldn't I trust Him for this life? How can you say you're trusting Him for eternity, but down here you're going to do your own thing? How can those two mesh? I don't get it. I'm not a lordship salvation, work salvation. You can't earn your way to heaven. I don't work to get saved. I work because I am saved. I don't go to church trying to get to heaven, but because I'm going to heaven, I try to forsake not the assembling of ourselves together. I have an interest in the spiritual things, not because I'm trying to work my way, but because something happened to me in 1978 and I can't get over it. It changed me from the inside out. You need to understand, when Jesus said, if you believe, it means to trust. And please get this. Please get this. My faith is not in my church. Listen, my faith is not in the preacher. My faith is not even in my prayer. And maybe this will help you. Maybe it won't. My faith is not even in my faith. Do y'all get that? Well, I don't know if I'm saved or not, because my faith is so weak. Mine is too. But all the faith I got is in Jesus Christ.
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1: Here's your WLRV weather forecast for Southwest Virginia. I'm Nick Rice. As we head through the rest of the afternoon, it's going to stay sunny and it's going to stay hot with a high near 90. Tonight, mostly clear, star-filled skies, low of 69 first thing in the morning. Wednesday is going to be another sunny and hot one with a high of 94. Heat index values are going to make it feel like it's 99. On Wednesday night, mostly clear, low of 71. For Thursday, it's going to be sunny and hot, high near 95. Thanks for listening to your weather source for Southwest Virginia, WLRV.

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1: Greetings in the name of the Lord Jesus Christ. My name is Scott Suttle, the pastor of Lighthouse Baptist Church in Blacksburg, South Carolina. We do thank you for listening today and invite you to stay tuned for the entire program right here on the Baptist Lighthouse radio broadcast. As we open the Bible and preach the Word of God, we pray that it'll help your heart as you listen.

Greetings, dear friends. Such an honor to have you listening again today to the Baptist Lighthouse radio program. We have been preaching the past week and a half or so on the subject of God's so great salvation. And as we look in the Word of God, the depth and the truth that is associated with the salvation of God is so wonderful. As we see many terms in the Bible that tell us details about what happened in that great transaction when God saved our soul. We have preached this week on some of the T-I-O-N's of salvation and words in the New Testament that end in the letters T-I-O-N. We have preached on justification. We have preached on propitiation. We have preached on the subject of redemption. And today, as we move forward, we will explore another term that is used in relation to God's so great salvation. We open our Bibles today to 2 Corinthians chapter number 5. 2 Corinthians chapter 5, verse number 15. The Bible says, "And that he died for all, that they which live should not henceforth live unto themselves, but unto him which died for them and rose again. Wherefore, henceforth know we no man after the flesh, yea, though we have known Christ after the flesh, yet now henceforth know we him no more. Therefore, if any man be in Christ, he is a new creature. Old things are passed away. Behold, all things are become new." Thank God for the day we became a new creature in Christ Jesus. Verse 18, "And all things are of God, who hath reconciled us to himself by Jesus Christ, and hath given to us the ministry of reconciliation, to wit, that God was in Christ, reconciling the world unto himself, not imputing their trespasses unto them, and hath committed unto us the word of reconciliation. Now then, we are ambassadors for Christ, as though God did beseech you by us. We pray you in Christ's stead, be ye reconciled to God. For he hath made him to be sin for us, who knew no sin, that we might be made the righteousness of God in him." Today, dear friend, we'd like to take this text and preach on a word here relating to God's so great salvation. And that word is found in verse number 18 and also again in verse number 19, a different form of that word in verse number 20. The word is reconciliation, to be reconciled. Thank God for this truth in the Word of God. The word reconciled means to be brought from enmity or being an enemy of God to friendship, to bring peace where there was once hatred and strife. To be reconciled, maybe you have been at odds with a family member, maybe someone that you had been close to at one time because of some argument or dispute or disagreement. You were separated from that individual. Well, the word reconcile, not to be too complicated with the term in the Bible, simply means to be restored or to make peace with that one that you were an enemy with, that one that you had been set at odds with or had differences with, to be brought back together in friendship, in fellowship, and to make peace with that individual. Oh, what a great truth in relation to salvation. The Bible says in Colossians chapter number 1, verse number 19, now listen, "For it pleased the Father that in him should all fullness dwell, and having made peace through the blood of his cross, by him to reconcile all things unto himself, by him, I say, whether they be things in earth or things in heaven. And you that were sometime alienated and enemies in your mind by wicked works, yet now hath he reconciled in the body of his flesh through death to present you holy and unblameable and unreprovable in his sight."
Oh, the work of Jesus Christ on the cross, so many great things that happened when you received Christ and received Jesus as your personal Savior. The purpose of God's work on the cross was to bring peace, to reconcile those that were made enemies of God, to bring them into His family, and to reconcile the relationship that had been damaged through the fall of Adam. The peace of God that's been made through the cross of Calvary. First of all, today, in relation to this subject, I want to look at the mandate of reconciliation. Why was reconciliation needed? Why was there a need to be reconciled to God? The Bible speaks of our alienation, our being an enemy of God in Ephesians chapter 2 by nature of our sin. Ephesians chapter 2 verse number 1 says this, "And you hath he quickened, who were dead in trespasses and sins, wherein in time past ye walked according to the course of this world, according to the prince of the power of the air, the spirit that now worketh in the children of disobedience, among whom also we all had our conversation in times past in the lust of our flesh, fulfilling the desires of the flesh and of the mind, and were by nature the children of wrath, even as others. But God, who is rich in mercy, for His great love wherewith He loved us, even when we were dead in sins, hath quickened us together with Christ. By grace ye are saved." Now in Ephesians chapter number 2, I learn some things about my condition as a sinner and your condition without Christ. We were dead in trespasses and sins. We were by nature the children of

0: of wrath, the children of disobedience. We had been, because of our sin and Adam's transgression, separated from God. We were at enmity with the very God of heaven. Friend, I want you to see here also in this chapter, Ephesians chapter number 2, the Bible says this, that at that time ye were without Christ, being aliens from the commonwealth of Israel and strangers from the covenants of promise, having no hope and without God in the world. But now in Christ Jesus, you who sometimes were far off are made nigh by the blood of Christ. Not only does the first part of Ephesians chapter 2 identify me as dead in my trespasses and sins and a child of wrath and a child of disobedience, this chapter also identifies me as being an alien from the commonwealth of Israel. I was an outsider looking in. It also identifies me as a stranger from the covenants of promise, having no hope and without God in the world. I tell you, I'm glad that in Jesus Christ I have hope. The Bible speaks in Titus chapter 2, looking for that blessed hope. And I'm glad I have hope in Christ of a future and home in heaven. I have hope in Christ of what He has done for me by saving my soul. Oh, the condition of the lost in this world, those without Christ are without hope. What a tragic situation those that have, by the nature of Adam's transgression and their own sin, have been separated from God because of that sin. Listen, friend, today you need to be reconciled. You need to be born again. You need to come to Jesus and receive His so great salvation so you, as an enemy of God, can have peace, can be reconciled with the God of heaven. The mandate of reconciliation was that we all had sinned and come short of the glory of God. We all, as sinners, are at enmity with God. We are enemies of the God of heaven, and we need to be reconciled to God through this great work of salvation. God working in the heart of a sinner to save his soul from an eternal hell. Oh, my friend, the mandate of reconciliation is that we have been made enemies. We are alienated. We are strangers from the commonwealth of Israel and the covenants of promise. We have, as sinners in this world, no hope outside of God. Now, I want to show you another point of this truth about reconciliation. I want us to look in the Old Testament, the book of Job. Job chapter number 9, the Bible says in verse number 32, "For he is not a man as I am, that I should answer him, and we should come together in judgment. Neither is there any daysman betwixt us that might lay his hand upon us both. Let him take his rod away from me, and let not his fear terrify me. Then would I speak and not fear him, but it is not so with me." Job spoke here of a daysman. He needed one that could be a mediator, that could lay his hand upon us both. He needed someone to mediate between him and God. Jesus Christ, the Bible says, "For there is one mediator between God and men, the man Christ Jesus." Jesus was not only a mediator, he was the one and only possible mediator between God and man. You say, how do you know that? Well, Jesus, born of the Virgin Mary, was God manifest in the flesh. He was 100% man in that he was born of the seed of David through Mary. But he also was 100% God, as that which was conceived in Mary was of the Holy Ghost. He was the God-man, Christ Jesus, And the only possible daysman, the only possible mediator between God and man was the Lord Jesus Christ. So it qualified him to be a mediator between sinful man and a holy God, between those that had been at enmity with God and between the God of heaven. Tomorrow, we plan to explore this subject a little further concerning reconciliation. What a great truth related to God's so great salvation. That's all the time we have for the program today. May the Lord bless you as our prayer.
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1: Here's your WLRV weather forecast for Southwest Virginia. I'm Nick Rice. As we head through the rest of the afternoon, it's going to stay sunny and it's going to stay hot with a high near 90. Tonight, mostly clear, star-filled skies, low of 69 first thing in the morning. Wednesday is going to be another sunny and hot one with a high of 94. Heat index values are going to make it feel like it's 99. On Wednesday night, mostly clear, low of 71. For Thursday, it's going to be sunny and hot, high near 95. Thanks for listening to your weather source for Southwest Virginia, WLRV.
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It's not as good as we had hoped, but we'll do all we can do. I know this news may cause your heart to be filled with fear and dread, but we'll do our best in every way.

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And it was told him by some who said, "Your mother and your brothers are standing outside, desiring to see you." But he answered and said to them, "My mother and my brothers are those who hear the word of God and do it."

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1: Here's your WLRV weather forecast for Southwest Virginia. I'm Nick Rice. As we hit

Through the rest of the afternoon, it's going to stay sunny and it's going to stay hot with a high near 90. Tonight, mostly clear, star-filled skies, low of 69 first thing in the morning. Wednesday is going to be another sunny and hot one with a high of 94. Heat index values are going to make it feel like it's 99. On Wednesday night, mostly clear, low of 71. For Thursday, it's going to be sunny and hot, high near 95. Thanks for listening to your weather source for Southwest Virginia, WLRV.

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And a very pleasant good day to each and every one of you. I'm Brother James, and I greet you in the name of our Lord and Savior Jesus Christ, the Lamb of God, which taketh away the sin of the world. And I welcome you once again to the Preaching of the Cross radio broadcast. We're so glad and happy that you've tuned into the program today. We are making our way through the book of Proverbs. I don't suppose through is the right word at this point, as we've come only to the 10th verse of the first chapter, but we're studying this great Bible book together and trying our very best to discern what it is that God would speak to our hearts on this day from this passage. And I certainly hope and pray that you will be able to stay with us for the next half an hour as we come across a warning, a great and serious warning that is contained in the first chapter of the book of Proverbs. Now, we have been given the preface or the introduction to this book in verses 1 through 6. The reasons for the writing: to know wisdom and instruction, verse 2, to receive instruction of wisdom, verse 3, to give subtlety to the simple, verse number 4, to understand a proverb, verse number 6. So this book contains God's desire, as a father speaks to a son, God's desire that we be wise, that we be instructed, that we learn the right way and understand the right way that a man, that a woman is to live, that they might enjoy the blessings of God in this life. And then we were told in verse number 7 that the beginning of knowledge was to fear God. The fear of the Lord is the beginning of knowledge, and that we were to hear the instruction of the father and the law of the mother in verse 8. And they would crown us, they would decorate us, they would ornament us as we walk through this life. So there is the preface, there is the purpose for the book. And immediately the Holy Spirit takes the writer of Proverbs into a warning, a very serious and a very solemn warning indeed. Verse number 10, "My son, if sinners entice thee, consent thou not. If sinners entice thee, consent thou not." And then the form and the method of the enticement are detailed all the way down through verse number 19. Now, here's the thing about this world, and it's been this way since the devil appeared to Adam and his wife in the garden. Man has continually been tempted to sin. Now, it may be the devil directly in some rare cases, but for the most part, the temptation is presented by our fellow man, some woman who loves sin, who practices sin, who is engaged in sin, will make an attempt to draw you away from your place of righteousness, to draw you away from your steadfastness and lead you into sin. Now, I don't need to read you the Garden of Eden account. You know that the serpent tempted the woman and sought to draw her away from God and get her to eat the forbidden fruit. But then the Bible says in Genesis 3 that her husband also ate with her. Now, there is the human instrument aiding the devil in the temptation of the man. Temptation runs along these lines. The Bible says in James chapter 1 and verse number 13, "Let no man say when he is tempted," and you will be when he is tempted. It's a foregone conclusion. Temptation will come. "Let no man say when he is tempted, I am tempted of God. For God cannot be tempted with evil, neither tempteth he any man." God is not in the temptation business. God does not do any tempting. The Bible says in verse 14, "But every man is tempted when he is drawn away of his own lust and enticed." So, temptation and enticement are one in the same. "If my son of sinners entice thee," that is, if they tempt you to follow your lust and sin, "do not consent."
Now, in 1 Thessalonians chapter 3 and verse number 5, we learn that Satan is the tempter. The Bible says in 1 Timothy 3:5, "For this cause, when I could no longer forbear, I sent to know your faith, lest by some means the tempter have tempted you, and our labor be in vain." Notice, first of all, that enticement is an allurement, an attempt to draw you away from the place of righteousness to a place where you fulfill the lust and desires of your carnal, wicked, unregenerate flesh. That's what enticement is. Now, the word that follows is, "Consent thou not." James 1 said, "Every man is enticed when he is drawn away of his own lust." The devil did not make you do it. The devil cannot make you do it. A friend did not make you do it. An environment did not make you do it. A bad society did not make you do it. All sin is a matter of consent. It is a voluntary act of the will. "I couldn't help it." That's a lie. "I just didn't have any power." That's not true. I didn't know how to say no. That is not correct. Consent thou not. Now, let me give you two definitions before we jump into the broad expansion of this 10th verse. Entice. To entice. "My son, if sinners entice thee, consent thou not." To entice is to incite or instigate. By exciting hope or desire, usually in a bad sense, as to entice one to evil. Hence, entice is synonymous with to seduce, to lead astray, to induce to sin by promises or persuasions, to tempt, to incite, to urge, or to lead astray, to allure. Those are all the similar words there, and every one of them has this idea. You are in the right place. You are doing the right thing. You are living in the right way, and the devil, or one of those that loves him, is going to try and persuade you to leave the right place and to leave the right way. That's what sin's all about. The devil hates the Lord, and anything he can do to draw you away from the Lord or the way the Lord would have you to live, that's his business. That's his business. Now, consent. Consent thou not. Consent means literally to think with another, hence to agree or accord. More generally, it means to agree in mind and will, to yield to what one has the power, the right, or the disposition to withhold or refuse to grant. Now, did you hear that? I tell you, these words mean things, and when God uses a word, he wants us to understand exactly what is being put forth. Now, listen carefully. To consent is to think with

another to agree or accord. All right? A man says, verse 11, if they say, come with us, let us lay wait for blood. Let us lurk privily for the innocent without cause. Let's just go out and hurt somebody. Let's go out and beat somebody up. Let's go out and rob somebody. Let's go out and kill a man. You must, first of all, change your way of thinking and bring it in line with their way of thinking. You must think, well, that would be okay. You must think, well, I think I would like to engage in that. You must decide in your mind that you agree with the course of action proposed by the enticing sinner. Then the definition goes on to say this. To agree in mind and will. Once you agree mentally, then you put yourself in motion, you yield your members to that act or deed of unrighteousness. Then the Bible's word means to yield to what? Now listen, to yield to what one has the power to refuse, the right to refuse. The disposition to withhold. When God said don't consent, the word he chose is a word that said you have the power to refuse. You have the ability to say no. You have an option. You are not helpless. You are not hopeless. You are not being drugged into that sin or transgression against your will. You can refuse. That's all wrapped up in the word consent. Therefore, any sin that I commit, any sin that you commit, is a sin which makes us guilty before God because that sin was a voluntary transgression of God's word and of our conscience. Now this is the fight. This is where the battle lines are drawn. A father's voice, my son, he speaks to us as unto children, with kindness, with wisdom. The father warns the child of the danger that assails him and gives us the means and method of defense. Now, the verse 8, verse 9, verse, even back up into verse number 7, we saw the people that God had in mind. And God is pointing out to us that as we choose to be a wise man walking in the fear of the Lord, as we choose to hear the instruction of the Father, as we choose to walk in the gracious ways of the law set forth by our mother, there are going to be those that mock and ridicule and seduce and tempt and try every way possible to move you away from the fear of the Lord, to move you away from wisdom and instruction, to move you away from grace. They're out there. They've been there since the Garden of Eden, and they will be there to the end of time. Verse number 12, if they say, let us swallow them up alive as the grave, and whole as those that go down into the pit. This may be an act of murder, or this may just be an act of controlling and encompassing, as the dope dealer swallows up the addict, as the hustler swallows up the prostitute, as the crooked baron swallows up the desperate worker. All of these things, as the cult leader swallows up the pitifully ignorant and the lonely, all of these ideas are included. My son, don't go with them. Don't join them. Don't become a partner with them. Verse 13, we shall find all precious substance

fill our houses with spoil. Now, there's a way to find precious substance. The Bible says to work for it. There's a way to fill your house with spoil. The Bible says to labor for it. But that's not what these have in mind. They're going to steal. They're going to take that which does not belong to them. They are going to apprehend that which they for which they have not labored. They are crooks. They are thieves. They are common criminals. My son, don't join them. Don't join them. Don't steal. Thou shalt not steal. Cast in thy lot among us. Let us all have one purse. Come on. We're going to form a gang. We're going to form a band. We're going to form a confederacy. We're going to rob and steal and plunder together, all for one and one for all. Robbing hoods we shall be. My son, consent thou not to this enticement. And then again, verse number 15, he's laid out some of the practices in verse 11 to 14, and now he says again in verse number 15, my son, walk not thou in the way with them. Refrain thy foot from their path. Psalm number 1, the very first verse in the book of Psalms. Psalm number 1 and verse 1 says, blessed is the man that walketh not in the counsel of the ungodly, nor standeth in the way of sinners, nor sitteth in the seat of the scornful. Don't walk in the counsel of the ungodly. But then he says, refrain thy foot from their path. In Psalm 119, the longest chapter in all the Bible, and the 101st verse thereof, I have refrained my feet from every evil way, that I might keep thy word. Look how that matches what we said about verse number 10. You have the word. You're being enticed to abandon the position set forth in that word. And the man in Psalm 119 and the man in Proverbs chapter 1, both of them writing what the Holy Spirit said to write, each one of them says, not only am I not going to walk in that way, I am not even going to take a step in that direction. Look at it. Look again, Proverbs 1:15. My son, walk not thou in the way with them. There's the confederate. There's the union. There's the joining. I'm going down the road with these fellows. Oh, but look, the righteous man, the wise man, he's far more careful than that. He says, refrain thy foot, one foot, not feet, one foot from their path. He said, I'm not even taking a single step toward those type of people. I'm not even taking a single step toward those activities. I'm not even taking a single step away from the instruction of my father and the law of my mother. I'm not moving 12 inches away from the fear of the Lord. That's the wise man. You see, the simple, he thinks he can get on the path, and then when he wants to, he'll get off. The scorner thinks it doesn't matter what path you're on. The fool, he doesn't even think. But the wise man, he looks at those individuals, he says, that's the wrong way to live. And he looks at the path they're on, and he says, that's the wrong direction to go. And he looks at the end of the thing, and he says, that's not where I want to end up. And so, because he's wise, he doesn't even start. He doesn't even make a move that way. That is the wise man. Verse number 16. Proverbs 1:16. Here's why I'm not taking a step that way. For their feet run to evil. You see, once you step into the path of unrighteousness, you will find the momentum of that path will begin to carry you along, and you will hasten into sin. You'll find yourself faster and faster and faster and faster moving in the wrong
in the wrong circles, doing the wrong things, engaged in the wrong activities, and it happens so suddenly, so fast, so swiftly, that you can't believe what has happened to your life. Proverbs says in Romans 3 and verse number 15, quoting this verse, "Their feet are swift to shed blood. Destruction and misery are in their ways. Their feet run to evil." Isaiah said this in Isaiah chapter 59 and verse number 7. The Holy Spirit told him to write this down. "Their feet run to evil, and they make haste to shed innocent blood. Their thoughts are thoughts of iniquity, wasting and destruction are in their paths. The way of peace they know not. There's no judgment in their goings. They have made them crooked paths." Now look. "Whosoever goeth therein shall not know peace." I know you might think the righteous life is a little dull sometimes. You might think the way of the Lord is a little boring every now and then. You might think that, you know, those wild guys, those bad guys, those worldly guys, they're really living it up. They're having the big time. They're having the party time. They're having the good time. But there is no peace, saith my God, to the wicked. I'll trade a slower pace for peace in my heart any day. I'll trade a less thrilling, and that's the devil's lie. I'll trade that to have peace in my heart, knowing I'm right with God, right with Father, right with Mother, right with Brother, right with Sister, right with Neighbor. I'll take that. Verse 17, surely. Now this is the Father speaking to the Son, calling the Son to be reasonable. Surely, in vain, the net is spread in the sight of any bird. He said, there's no way you could catch a bird if he's standing right there as you try to set the net. He's going to run away. He's going to fly away. At the minute that bird with the brain the size of your fingernail, the minute that bird that can't talk, can't read, can't carry on a conversation, the minute that bird, in all its simplicity, the minute that bird sees a man spreading a net, it's out of there. Now, my son, with the intellect God gave you, with the conscience God gave you, with the word that God gave you, with the Holy Bible that God gave you, with the mother, with the father, with the preacher, with the teacher, with the Christian friends that God gave you, surely the wicked aren't going to entice you. Surely the ungodly aren't going to draw you astray. There's no way, my son, you could be caught in a trap spread right before your eyes. Those evil men, verse 18, they lay wait for their own blood. They lurk privily for their own lives. Look what God said. In verse 11, they say, come with us, let us lay wait for blood. God said in verse 18, they lay wait for their own blood. I am watching. I understand what's going on down there, and one day they will be arrested by me. One day they will be tried and convicted by me, and one day they will receive the death sentence from me. It may not happen in this life. It may not happen while they're living and breathing on this earth in their body of flesh, but God said, the shedder of blood sheds his own blood. The taker of life takes his own life. The murderer kills himself. Because be not deceived, God is not mocked. Whatsoever man soweth, that shall he also reap. They said in verse 11, let us lurk privily for the innocent. God said in verse 18, they lurk privily

0: for their own lives. The wages of sin, may I remind you, the wages of sin is death. Verse number 19, so are the ways of everyone that is greedy of gain, which taketh away the life of the owners thereof. You see, the root of all this evil was the love of money. The root of all this evil was a wicked heart that opted to murder and to steal and to possess the life of another rather than earn an honest wage. God said in verse number 19, everyone that is greedy of gain is going to get themselves a snare. They are going to end up paying the penalty for their sin and their transgression. You better off working all day long for minimum wage than running up and down the streets living off the wages of another that were taken from him against his will. Are you listening? Are you listening, Mr. Welfare? Are you listening? Are you listening to me, Mr. Government handout? The government doesn't have any money unless they took it from working man. Are you listening? So is everyone. The Bible says, 1 Timothy 6:10, starting at verse 9, starting in verse 8. Let's read all the way back, 1 Timothy 6, verse 8. And having food and raiment, let us be therewith content. But they that will be rich fall into temptation and a snare and into many foolish and hurtful lusts which drown men in destruction and perdition. For the love of money is the root of all evil, which while some coveted after, they have erred from the faith. You see, they were enticed, they were moved. Erred from the faith and pierced themselves through with many sorrows. My son, if sinners entice thee, consent thou not. My son, walk not thou in the way with them. Refrain thy foot from their path. 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D-E-L-A-N-D, DeLand, Florida. The zip code number is 32720. That's 32720. The announcer will be on now in just a moment to let you know when this program will be heard again over this radio station. We hope at that time you will join us for the Preaching of the Cross radio broadcast. Until then, I'm Brother James. May the Lord richly bless you, and good day.
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1: Here's your WLRV weather forecast for Southwest Virginia. I'm Chuck Brady. Bringing Tuesday to an end, we see mostly clear skies tonight. Very nice conditions, 70 degrees for a low. It's going to be hot, though, for Wednesday. Sunshine, 94 degrees tomorrow afternoon. The heat index, feel like temperature, touching the triple digits at times. Mostly clear on Wednesday night with a low of 71. And again, sunny and hot as we continue into Thursday. It'll still be in the mid-90s. 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
1: Here's your WLRV weather forecast for Southwest Virginia. I'm Chuck Brady. Bringing Tuesday to an end, we see mostly clear skies tonight. Very nice conditions, 70 degrees for a low. It's going to be hot, though, for Wednesday. Sunshine, 94 degrees tomorrow afternoon. The heat index, feel like temperature, touching the triple digits at times. Mostly clear on Wednesday night with a low of 71. And again, sunny and hot as we continue into Thursday. It'll still be in the mid-90s. 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
3: We ought to use it with everything it says. We ought to be zealous, amen, about that spiritual gift that he's given us. If you'll look here with me in verse, where are we at now, 7. The manifestation of the Spirit is given to every man to do what? To profit with all. And so when you use your spiritual gift, it profits me. When I use my spiritual gift, it profits you. When Brother Dave uses his, and Gideon uses his, and Wanda uses hers, and Marlene uses it, everybody profits, and you profit by using your gifts and being zealous about the good things that God's given you to do. He then goes on to say verse 8. For to one is given by the Spirit the word of wisdom.

Some of us have that, some of us don't. Okay? I'm not going to say which is which. To another, the word of knowledge by the same Spirit. We know, let's put this in practical terms. Some people have the gift from God that they can quickly ascertain what a passage is saying, and they could even stand up and teach that, and they can remember that, and it becomes wisdom not only in their life but in the lives of everyone else around them, and it's just a blessing. And then there's some that have that word of knowledge, and it says by the same Spirit. To another, faith by the same Spirit. You say, having faith is a spiritual gift? Yeah, come live in my head for a little bit. I know I've explained this to you before, but man, I'll tell you what, the older I get and the longer I pass, it's almost like when, as soon as something happens, my mind just immediately goes to the worst case scenario. And if I'm not careful, I'll start fretting about that and worrying about it and getting all my stomach all in knots and getting, probably got an ulcer for all I know. And some of you, you'd be faced with the same news, the same situation, and you'd just sort of fluff it off and say, oh, God, take care of that. I guess it takes the warriors and the faithful people, I guess. I don't know. But I tell you what, some of you have helped me in my life. Is I'll have told you what's going on. And it's not that you were just nonchalant about it. It's not that you were just sort of brushing it off. But you genuinely believe God's going to take care of that. And I walked away thinking, how can they be so sure about that? Right? And you were right. God did take care of it. Okay. And so just having faith, just being faithful, walking by faith and not by sight. That's a spiritual gift to some people. He goes on to say, to another, the gifts of healing by the same Spirit. Now we know we're not in the apostolic age and laying hands on people to heal them. That gift has expired to the church. But the Bible does say that the effectual, fervent prayers of a righteous man availeth much. And you know the context of that? Is somebody sick? There's some people I'm really glad they're praying for me. He goes on to say, verse 10, to another the working of miracles. Again, back in that apostolic age, that was done. To another, prophecy. Anybody in this room can prophesy. Anybody in here can say, for whosoever shall call upon the name of the Lord shall be saved. That's prophecy. Anybody in here can say, Jesus is going to come and rapture the church out here before the tribulation. Did y'all see Russia updated their nuclear arms agreement today with the UN? Ooh. So are you worried about that? Not really. Not really. Anybody here can prophesy. And actually, when you get over to 1 Corinthians 14, God said it's better to prophesy in the church than really to do anything else in the church. And so that gift of prophecy, some understand it very well. Some can give it out very well. But nonetheless, anything given out of a future event that says this is what God's going to do, that's prophecy. And ladies can prophesy. Well, Philip had four daughters and they prophesied. They did it in song. They weren't standing in front of the church and teaching. We understand all that. Okay, but you get out here at the post office, ladies, wear it out. You get to Food City, wear it out. Go to the beauty salon, let them hear it. Amen. All right, and the men too, if you go to the beauty salon. If you do, we're a little worried about you, but anyway. No, I'm just kidding. All right, to another, discerning of spirits. Some people have the gift from God now. The Holy Spirit, the Bible says, gives every believer an unction. That's the ability to discern and to know certain things about different things. Some of you, you can meet somebody for the first time and you can pretty much nail down what's going on in their life. It's a spiritual gift. To another, diverse kinds of tongues. We know when the Bible talks about those tongues, it's talking about a known language somewhere in the world.

0: People have the ability to learn a foreign language quickly and speak it fluently. Thank God for that. God can use that, can he not? He goes on to say, and another, the interpretation of tongues. But all these various spiritual gifts, and there's those and more that God gives. It says, all these worketh that one and selfsame Spirit, dividing to every man severally as he will. Skip down to verse 27 now, same chapter, 1 Corinthians 12:27. Bible says, now you're the body of Christ and members in particular. And God has set some in the church, first apostles, secondarily prophets, thirdly teachers, after that miracles, then gifts of healings, helps, governments, diversities of tongues. Are all apostles? Obviously the answer is no. Are all prophets? No. Are all teachers? No. Are all workers of miracles? Of course not. Have all the gifts of healing? Absolutely not. Do all speak with tongues? Not unknown ones, right? Do all interpret? No. But here, verse 31, the Bible says this to you and I that are saved. He says, but covet earnestly the best gifts. God said that you can covet spiritual gifts. That you can say, Lord, I'd sure like to be a good singer. And God may give you that gift. That you could say, Lord, I'd sure like to be a good speaker. And God could give you that gift. You may say, Lord, I'm not too interested in being out in front of people. Lord, if you'll just grow my faith and increase my faith, Lord, I'll use that to further the ministry of the church. And God probably do that for you.
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1: Here's your WLRV weather forecast for Southwest Virginia. I'm Chuck Brady. Bringing Tuesday to an end, we see mostly clear skies tonight. Very nice conditions, 70 degrees for a low. It's going to be hot, though, for Wednesday. Sunshine, 94 degrees tomorrow afternoon. The heat index, feel-like temperature, touching the triple digits at times. Mostly clear on Wednesday night with a low of 71. And again, sunny and hot as we continue into Thursday. It'll still be in the mid-90s. 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
2: How does a butterfly show God's wonderful design? The answer next on today's Creation Moment. And now, here's our Creation Moments host, Ian Taylor.
3: The painted lady butterfly gets its name from the beautiful design in orange, black, and white on its wings. Those wings average about 2.5 inches in full span, so they are quite visible, especially when millions of these little creatures are seen in full migration. The painted lady is the most widespread of all species of butterfly. It is found in Asia, Africa, and South America. The species familiar to North Americans migrates from Mexico all the way to Canada. This is a one-way trip because the female butterfly lays her eggs in Mexico, then migrates for Canada, where she eventually dies. In some way the following year, each newly hatched butterfly in Mexico knows exactly when and where to migrate, but this is one of the great mysteries of migration. Some years there are more painted lady butterflies than others, and Dennis Murphy, director of the Center for Conservation Biology at Stanford University, has pointed out that the migrating population can be 1,000 times greater in an exceptional year compared to normal years. Dr. Murphy believes that these unusually large populations are the result of drought conditions that also produce a greater crop of weedy thistles. The painted lady butterflies live on these thistles and never threaten any other crop. God's design of the painted lady butterfly bears witness to his work not only as creator, but while painting the landscape for thousands of miles with these beautiful creatures, he maintains the balance in nature.
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1: Here's your WLRV weather forecast for Southwest Virginia. I'm Chuck Brady. Bringing Tuesday to an end, we see mostly clear skies tonight. Very nice conditions, 70 degrees for a low. It's going to be hot, though, for Wednesday. Sunshine, 94 degrees tomorrow afternoon. The heat index, feel like temperature, touching the triple digits at times. Mostly clear on Wednesday night with a low of 71. And again, sunny and hot as we continue into Thursday. It'll still be in the mid-90s. 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
1: Here's your WLRV weather forecast for Southwest Virginia. I'm Eli, the weather guy. Overnight, mostly clear with the low around 69. On Wednesday, sunny and hot with a high near 94. Heat index values as high as 99. Mostly clear on Wednesday night with the low around 71. Another sunny and hot day on Thursday with a high near 95. Mostly clear on Thursday night with the low around 71. And on Friday, 20% chance of showers and thunderstorms after 2 p.m. Sunny and hot with a high near 92. Thanks for listening to your weather source for Southwest Virginia, WLRV.